0: albums that aren't singles. And I was like, oh my God, am I a Demi Lovato fan?
1: And then the realization set in. And that's okay because Demi's great.
0: She is. I just don't think I liked her. And then I watched her documentary and I was like, oh, I get why I didn't like you. And now I love you. And now I'm a hardcore stan. Go Demi.
1: Go Demi. So this is Vibe Vault, though, and we're all about some music. So let's get into some more music that's coming up here. One of those songs is one of Corey's earliest favorite songs. It's Just Another Day in Paradise by Phil Vizzar, released in 1990, and it hit number one on the Billboard country charts and became one of Phil's biggest hits. So why this song?
0: So it's funny. My mom bought a car. This was during when CDs players were taken over in cars. She bought a car with a cassette player and she refused to buy any more cassettes, and she only had a Phil Vizzar cassette. So we just listened to this song and one more song over and over and over. So we'd have to listen to it, rewind it, and listen to it.
1: Remember the days of rewinding.
0: And then we'd have to talk in the meantime.
1: And there's another song gracing your playlist here tonight. It's Tub Thumping by Chumbawamba, released in 1997. It rose to number two on the Billboard Hot 100. Tell us why this song.
0: This one's for my dad, because this is just a typical, only a dad could like this song. Only a dad and a son could like such a silly, stupid, messy song from a band called Chumbawamba. But I love it. It's fun, it's messy, and it reminds me of the 90s.
1: There you go, guys. So let's get into Corey's playlist. Here is Just Another Day in Paradise and Tub Thumpy by Chumbawamba.

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0: 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And it's my birthday, so we're doing the soundtrack edition of My Life. And don't forget to follow us at Vibe Vault QC, and you can wish me a happy birthday there. And then this next set, we're moving into my grade school favorites, and it's basically the foundation of my pop music obsession. And we're starting with Wannabe by the Spice Girls, released in 1996, and it was their debut song, which hit number one on the Billboard Hot 100 and also became a worldwide phenomenon. And I'm not kidding you when I tell you I can literally remember where I first heard this song. It was 1996, Bluegrass School Elementary School. They were doing a variety show, and these two older girls, I think they were in fifth grade, they did a lip sync way before Drag Race was cool, and they brought the house down. And I came home and I was like, Mom, I found something. And she bought me the cassette and I wore it out.
1: And I think the Spice Girls has a special meaning just in general for you. Mm-hmm. I mean, I feel like it's made multiple touch points in your life. So after that, we have another absolutely iconic pop song. It's Baby One More Time by Britney Spears, released in 1998. It hit the number one on the Billboard Hot 100 and completely changed pop music forever. I mean, she literally defined a formula for what to do for other people.
0: She's the blueprint. She's people. People are like, oh, that artist is the next Britney.
1: Yep. They aim to be the next Britney, right? And this one will actually mark the 14th time that we've played Britney Spears in one of our episodes, and it's been 49 episodes to this date. So for those of you out there, some quick math tells us that's about 25%. Some might say 1/4. So I guess you could say we're both pretty big Britney Spears fans.
0: It seems like every month, which is every 4 weeks, we're like, we haven't played Britney for a while. Got to work her in.
1: It's Britney and Beyonce.
0: Britney or Beyonce. Yep, yep, yep. All right, well, here's two songs that basically shaped late 90s pop culture and myself forever. Here's the Spice Girls with Wannabe, followed by Britney Spears and Baby One More Time.

0: 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And tonight we're celebrating Corey's birthday with some of his favorite songs throughout his life. Corey shared this next song is from his middle school era. It's You Got It Bad by Usher, an R&B song, and it was released in 2001. This song spent 6 weeks at number one on the Billboard Hot 100 and is still one of the defining slow jams of the early 2000s. And I got to know the story. Why this song?
1: Actually, it's really funny. Kids, listen up. Back in the day before streaming and even before burned CDs, the only way we could listen to a mix of songs were on these things called, now that's what I call music. Do you remember those? So that's what I always got. And this was on that. I think I bought it probably for a Britney Spears song and fell in love with it.
0: The cool thing about those albums, though, is that like they literally had all the best songs from that year, right? And so like it was the best CD to get because you're like getting all the number ones instead of getting one CD that had like one or two great songs on it with a bunch of filler. You got a full CD that was just banger after banger.
1: And it was all different genres. I mean, you would get the pop, you'd get the country, you'd get the rock. It was really whatever was popular with any demographic, they would put it on the CD.
0: Yep.
1: So love that. And I'm sure this next band was also on a Now That's What You Call Music CD. And that's How You Remind Me by Nickelback. Released in 2001, the song hit number one on the Billboard Hot 100 and ended up becoming the best-selling rock song of the entire decade in the U.S., which is pretty good for a band that everyone claims to hate. But not me. I've been a fan since sixth grade. This was also the first time me and my dad had some common ground on music because I definitely leaned more like pop-esque or whatever, which he supported. He bought all my Britney Spears CDs, but he was very excited when I was like, have you heard of a band called Nickelback? And he was like, yes, I have. All right. So here we go. Here is Usher with You Got It Bad, followed by Nickelback and How You Remind Me.

0: Welcome back to Vibe Vault with Brad and Corey on KALA 106.1 FM. And tonight, we're celebrating my birthday with a playlist of all my favorite songs throughout my life. And up next, we have what I'm calling the dramatic iPod era, aka high school. And that at that point, my favorite music was either a singer-songwriter with emotional lyrics or a dramatic punk band with an incredible vocalist. Bonus points if he was handsome. And there was really no in-between. So first up, we have Chariot by Gavin DeGraw, which was released in 2003 and peaked at number 30 on the Billboard Top Adult Charts. And it became one of his signature songs. And I personally really like this song because about 2 years ago, Brad, for my birthday, took me to see Gavin down at the Adler Theater. And it was a great show. He sounded great. He did all the hits, a couple new ones, but mainly the hits, and it was a great time.
1: And you know what I really love when I go see somebody in concert is if they sound like the album, right? If they can reproduce live what they're doing on records, that is my favorite part. Like Reba, I will give it to her to this day, still sounds like the records that she puts out.
0: I don't care if you have to change the key. I don't care if you have to change the pacing a little bit. I don't care if you can't hold the long note for as long, but if you give me a good vocal live performance, I'm a fan.
1: Even if there's little bits, right, that are like intermixed where there are some backtrack, right?
0: Yeah,
1: because, you know, you can't, you have to take a breath every now and then, like, fine, but like, you're performing live, right? And then we've got another song. It's, But It's Better If You Do by Panic at the Disco, released in 2006. This song didn't chart here in the U.S., but it performed very well over the U.K. and throughout Europe and became a huge fan favorite. So, Corey, why is this your favorite?
0: This album is my favorite album probably of all time. Every song is a banger. No skipping. Every song is good. It starts off as like this weird like acoustic sort of band thing, and by the end, they've like transitioned to full-on like electropop. I'm not the biggest Panic at the Disco fan anymore. Sorry, all the original members are gone, but this is still the best album of all time.
1: So if you want to wish Corey a happy birthday, feel free to give us a call. I'll make him answer the phone. 563-333-6215. Again, that number is 563-333-6215. So let's get into it. Here's some more music here on Vibe Vault 106.1 FM. Here is Gavin DeGraw with Chariot, followed by Panic at the Disco, But It's Better If You Do.

0: Corey on KALA HD2 106.1 FM. And now we've made it to Corey's early 20s, kind of air of his playlist here. First up is Come On by Kesha, released in 2012. The song peaked at number 27 on the Billboard Hot 100 and became another pop anthem from Kesha's early career. And speaking of Kesha, we're actually going to be going to see her live in Chicago at Tinley Park this August, isn't it?
1: I think so. Or is it November?
0: I think it's August.
1: Is it August? We're going. Like, bought the tickets, booked the hotel room. We're going.
0: We are for sure going. Tell us, why this song? Why Kesha?
1: Oh, Kesha came out, I think I was 19 when TikTok came out, and I was like, ew, what is this auto-tune and the sing-talk rapping? I was wrong. I was hooked. She's everything I want to be when I grow up. She was the perfect representation of my 20s. It was just fun and glitter and nonsensical. And I know I say this every time we play Kesha, but if you guys really like Kesha, make sure you check out all her unreleased songs, because those are some of her biggest bangers.
0: For sure.
1: And then another, speaking of big, a huge banger of a song, we have I Like Me Better by Love, released in 2017. And the song peaked at number 27 on the Billboard Hot 100. And it's become his breakout hit thanks to its laid back romantic vibe. And because of that vibe, this one's extra special to us because it was actually the song we used for our first dance at our wedding.
0: Sure. Aww. Was. So here is Kesha, Come On, and followed by Love, I Like Me Better. Enjoy.

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1: 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And tonight, we've been playing the soundtrack of my life. But now we're heading to the final set of the night, which means up next are some of my more current favorites. And first up is Folded by Kalani, which was released in 2024. And the song peaked at number 6 on the Billboard Hot 100. And thanks to Kalani's smooth vocals and her emotional delivery, she won a Grammy this year because I've loved her for years. She's deserved it, and she finally won it for this song specifically.
2: I love how you said she won a Grammy because I love her.
1: She did. I wrote the Academy. I said, "Hey guys, I need that favor that you owe me. I'm cashing it in."
2: But interesting though, this song's really actually been kind of popular on the radio lately, right?
1: Lately.
2: So it's been out for what, 2 years, and it's just now hitting the radio and really being a bop.
1: It's actually because this song was just a single. It wasn't from an album. It was just a single, and now the actual album is out. So now they're pushing. And if you guys haven't seen the music video for this yet, oh my God, she's amazing.
2: So go watch the music video is what Corey's telling you. And then next on Corey's playlist, we got Daisies by Justin Bieber, released in 2025. The song peaked at number 2 on the Billboard Hot 100 and quickly became a fan favorite online and pop radio. Honestly, every time this comes on the radio or pops up on Shuffle, wherever it be, Corey and I end up listening to the whole thing, sometimes singing along terribly with it, but we like it. We enjoy it. So we want you to enjoy it too. So here is Kalani with Folded, followed by Justin Bieber's Daisies. We hope you enjoy.

0: Welcome back to Vibe Vault with Brad and Corey on KALA HD2 106.1 FM, and thanks for spending your Saturday night with us. Tonight we celebrated Corey's birthday by playing some of his favorite songs throughout different stages in his life. From childhood throwbacks, middle school favorites, to current obsessions, we had it all. Don't forget to follow us on Facebook, Instagram, and TikTok. Just search up Vibe Vault QC. And, you know, you're probably expecting this is the time that I would tell you about next week's theme, but not this week. We're doing things a little bit different. If you want to know what next week's theme is, head over to our social media for a sneak peek. Give us some ideas for future themes or song suggestions. We'll take them all.
1: And before we go, I just want to thank Brad for letting me completely hijack the vault this week and play some of my all-time favorite songs. And also thank you guys for listening and celebrating my birthday with us tonight. And then to close things out, we're ending with my absolutely favorite song of all time. And who is it, you may ask? A pop diva? A handsome, talented frontman of a band? Nope, it's the faceless French techno duo Daft Punk and their masterpiece of a song, One More Time. I can't help it. I love this song. I like what I like.
0: I'm surprised by this pick. Mm. You know, the other ones weren't really that surprising. I'm surprised that you're saying that this is the favorite song. Why?
1: If the asteroid was coming, I knew I only had 4 minutes to go. This is the song I'm playing. It just puts me in a good mood. It makes me want to dance. I love the beats. I even love the music video. It's super trippy. Everything about it. Can't help it. This iconic masterpiece was released in 2000, and it's become one of the most iconic dance songs ever. So let's go ahead and hear it. But before that, I just want to tell everyone to stay safe this Memorial Day weekend and be sure to tune in next Saturday at 7 for another episode of Vibe Vault with Brad and Corey on 106.1 FM.

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signs are flashing, taxi cabs and buses passing through the night. A distant moaning of a train seems to play a sad refrain.

place in a boxcar. So I take my guitar to pass some time. Late at night, it's hard to rest.

I feel it's raining all over the world. Kinda lonely down, and it's raining all over the world. Oh, have you ever been lonely, people, and you feel that it was raining all

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A portion of the programming on KALA is supported by The Catholic Messenger. The Catholic Messenger is an award-winning newspaper of the Diocese of Davenport, serving Southeast Iowa since 1883. The Catholic Messenger provides the latest in world, national, and diocesan news that affects Catholics and everyone else. 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

down to rest in a big field of tall grass. 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

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I start each day and end each night. 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
1: This is the story of Daniel, who was born 2 months early. He weighed 1 pound, 7 ounces. His lungs weren't ready. His heart wasn't ready. His brain wasn't ready. At the hospital, the nurses said Daniel was a fighter, and they would do all they could to help him. The doctor said even with the best care, Daniel may never walk. He may never see. He may never learn. Daniel's parents spent night after night at the hospital, watching his every breath, holding his tiny hands, and looking for signs that he was growing stronger. At home, his parents looked around Daniel's empty nursery, at the quiet toys and the still rocker, and they hoped that one day they could sit in that rocking chair and tell this story to their very healthy son. Daniel's is just one of the more than 500,000 stories of babies born prematurely last year, but there's hope for a happy ending. 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
1: 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The Catholic Messenger is an award-winning newspaper of the Diocese of Davenport, serving Southeast Iowa since 1883. 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
1: My name is Dale Pazinski. I'm 19 years old, and this is how I live United. I've always been kind of a computer geek, and I found a way to use those skills to help the homeless in my community. For people facing hard times, computer skills and a basic resume are so important. It may seem like a small thing, but it makes a huge difference in people's lives. So with United Way, I created a program where I work with the homeless. 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We provide workbooks and training certificates. I even budgeted for cupcakes so we can celebrate as a class when one of our people gets a job. That's huge. When somebody says, "Hey man, that job that you helped me apply for, I got it." 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My name is Dale Pazinski. I help people achieve financial independence. So I don't just wear the shirt, I live it.
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0: 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The Catholic Messenger is an award-winning newspaper of the Diocese of Davenport, serving Southeast Iowa since 1883. 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
0: The buzz.
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0: Is back. 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

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The Catholic Messenger is an award-winning newspaper of the Diocese of Davenport, serving Southeast Iowa since 1883. The Catholic Messenger provides the latest in world, national, and diocesan news that affects Catholics and everyone else. 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
1: On an abandoned lot in an impoverished corner of the nation's capital, a garden blooms. This is Urban Oasis, a community garden in the middle of Washington.
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1: 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Somehow or another, the whole darn thing went wrong. But my mama had some great

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1: In the streets below, traffic had stopped. 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
1: This is Nnamdi Asamoah. I play football for the Philadelphia Eagles, but what I do off the field with United Way might be more important. 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
1: At 21, Alan Babin joined the Army to serve his country. 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

The Scott County Health Department holds a weekly clinic for HIV testing, STD testing, and STD treatment on Tuesdays from 12:30 p.m. to 3:30 p.m. on the fourth floor of the Scott County Administration Building, 600 West 4th Street in Davenport. 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

0: You know, every now and then, I think you might like to hear something from us. Nice and easy. But there's just one thing, you see. 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And we're going to take the beginning of this song and do it easy. But then we're going to do the finish rough. It's the way we do Proud Mary.
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Well, good evening, everyone, and welcome to The Rewind as we kick off the Memorial Holiday weekend on this Friday, May 22nd. It is an overcast, cloudy kind of a day, but it's not too bad of a day here in the Quad Cities as we get ready for the big holiday weekend. It should be warmer and better weather all weekend. Sometimes we get those rainy Memorial Days, and I don't think we're going to have that this year. It's also been really hot on Memorial Day. So enjoy yourself out there. Be safe, whatever you're doing. Take KALA 88.5 or 106.1 along for the ride wherever you go this weekend. And tonight, we are live with The Rewind. I am David Baker, and I am here from 6 o'clock until 8 p.m. Central with the very best in classic soul and R&B, taking you back in time tonight. And we are also taking requests, since this is a live show with live people, not AI. 563-333-6216. Yeah, I'm not too big on AI these days, but I know there's a use for it. There's a purpose. But once in a while, AI gets kind of rude. Have you had AI ever shout back at you before? I have. Like, no, don't do it this way. Do it this way. Well, we're going to do it our way tonight. I am David Baker, live on KALA 88.5 FM, taking you back in time with classic soul and R&B right here, kicking off your work week end. We ended the work week, right? For most of you. But some of you are hard workers, and you're going to work this weekend, too. And even that Memorial Day holiday. We're going to kick things off tonight in style with Diana Ross and the Supremes.

0: 1966 music on KALA, The Rewind, and the Isley Brothers. This Old Heart of Mine is weak for you. Well, we're going to go back in time a little bit down a different road right now because the Pentagon has just released more of the UFO files. This would be the Department of Defense. They released all of these UFO files, and they've created some websites that are devoted just to UFOs, just to those things. There's a whole bunch of files that have been released. Donald Trump, our president, says that the latest batch of reports include those reports that began in a process of collecting those reports from back in the 1970s. And I thought it would be appropriate, since we've got all the UFO talk going on right now, the world is UFO crazy, and I thought the Rewind, we should be a trendsetter and be ahead of the ball game, right? Because if the aliens are monitoring, and they're enjoying this fact that we've unlocked the secrets of their visits here, Area 51 and Area 52, 3, 4, 5, maybe we're in an area. Maybe Quad Cities is Area 158. I don't know what we are, but I'm going to tell you this. If the aliens are monitoring, and my signal is going out right now at the speed of light, did you know that? That the transmission from KALA, it really is. People think, he's making that up. RF frequency, it goes out at the speed of light. And the words, I'm going to look up and see exactly where my first words on KALA are at this time, if they were able to get out into outer space. Where are they today? They've been traveling for 40 some odd years at the speed of light. Right now, we are going to pay tribute to the unidentified and the unidentified flying objects about us with some music here on The Rewind.
1: We interrupt this record to bring you a special bulletin. The reports of a flying saucer hovering over the city have been confirmed. The flying saucers are real. That was the Clatters recording, Too Real. We switch you now to our on-the-spot reporter downtown.
2: Come on, baby, let's go downtown.
1: Take it away, John Cameron Cameron.
3: This is John Cameron Cameron downtown. Pardon me, madam, would you tell our audience what would you do if the saucer were to land?
4: Duck back in the air.
3: Thank you. And now the thin gentleman there.
5: What I'm gonna do is hard to tell.
3: The gentleman with the guitar, what would you do, sir?
6: Take a walk down the street.
3: Thank you. I return you now.

0: That was the Pelican's outer space recording. Earth, I've just been handed a bulletin. The flying saucer has just landed. We switch you again downtown.
1: Here we are again. We have with us Professor Sir Cedric Fentingmold of the British Institute. And the professor is approaching the saucer to see if there's possibly any sign of life aboard.
0: Well, I'm sure something. Are you there?
2: I hear you knocking, but you can't come in.
0: That was Laughing Lewis's record, Knocking.
1: This is John Cameron Cameron on the spot. And now I believe we're about to hear the words of the first spaceman ever to land on Earth.
3: Oh, wah, bah, bah, loom, bah, blah, bam, boom.
1: And now, here are the bowl scores.
4: 4-3, 6-2, and 8-1.
1: The impact of seeing the first spaceman has this reporter reeling.
5: Here I go reeling.
0: That was the Clatters again with their big one. Oh!
1: This is John Cameron Cameron again downtown. The spaceman has returned to his ship and is taking off. We return you now to our studios.
0: The flying saucer has gone. There is no threat of an invasion. However, the flying saucers are still...

Dinah Washington and Fly Me to the Moon in our mini set paying tribute to the UFO or the legend of the UFO. And I figured out that I would be about 42 light years from Earth, my signal, at least me speaking on KALA, if it was emanating into outer space at the speed of light, it'd be about 42 light years away from planet Earth right now. So this is music going out to our friends in possibly other galaxies at this time. And this is for you. Music from the galaxies themselves, the Martian Hop.

Really strange song indeed, but it's perfect for this segment tonight, paying tribute to our friends into the UFO world. According to the United States government, they're releasing more files about unidentified flying objects out there, and a second round has been released from the Pentagon. So right now, my signal of KALA is traveling at the speed of light. It truly is, at about 186,000 miles a second. That's how fast radio goes. It's an amazing thing, isn't it? My signal would be about 42 light years away, because that's when I started here at KALA. At least we're talking about this radio station. I won't talk about other places and ways I've broadcast before. So I'm talking about my signal reaching now outside of our own galaxy to other regions in the Milky Way. I am really getting close now to Capella, which is about 43 light years away. I've already passed Arcturus. Arcturus. I did not take astronomy here. Arcturus. It's about 37 light years away. My signal's already gone past that. Vega? I've already gone past you, Vega. You're about 25 light years away. So I've traveled just about 246 trillion miles with the KALA signal at this point. And we hope that my friends out there are they're enjoying this program. You never know what or who could be listening. Now, the UFO files have been released. I don't know what they say, but NBC had a report before about it, and I saw a couple of clips. We'll figure out what's going on. The Mandalorian hit the big screen yesterday, so since we are talking about UFOs and we're in that era, this is some music paying tribute to John Williams' composition of Star Wars, as made famous by Miko. This is Star Wars and the Cantina Band, saying hello to our UFO friends out there on the Rewind.

88.5 FM, Miko and the Star Wars theme, the disco version, the 12-inch dance version, and that was 1977 music. Everything was Star Wars. It was not called New Hope yet. There was no inclination there would be other films in the Star Wars saga released, let alone in 2026, that the franchise is still releasing films at 49 years out. There are movies coming out. Unbelievable. The world is fascinated with what is out there in outer space. Yeah, everybody is just fascinated with what might be out there in outer space since the days of color television.

0: We are not going to interrupt this record.
1: Yes, we are. The flying saucer has landed again. Washington. The Secretary of Defense has just said...
0: That was Skinny Dynamo's record. That's a shame.
2: This is John Cameron, Cameron Part 2. Gathered around me are several of the spacemen. Tell us, have you come to conquer the world? And now would you repeat that in English?
3: Don't want the world to have and hold.
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2: We return you now to our studios.
0: Here is a news item from Washington. The president has just issued a statement to the spacemen, and we quote...
6: You can do anything but lay off of my blue suede shoes.
1: That was Pa Gherkin's record, Shoes.
0: We switch you again downtown.
2: This is John Cameron, Cameron downtown.
7: Professor Sedgwick of the British Institute, tell us, how were the saucers able to land?
0: Where do you see...
8: Motor cooled down, heat went down.
0: That was Huckleberry's recording... The motor cooled down.
2: This is John Cameron, Cameron again. I believe the spaceman has a final parting word.
9: See you later, alligator.
2: We return you now to our studios.
0: The spacemen have gone again, but look to the skies. The saucers will always be there.
10: Always be there.
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12: That is the comedy of Dickie Goodman and The Tale of the Flying Saucer Part 2 in our mini set paying tribute to the UFO files being opened up. And all the major media are covering this tonight. There's a lot of interesting stories in there, and we'll see what comes of it in the weeks and days ahead. But our tribute is almost over tonight on KALI. We did hear the theme to Star Trek in there because we've been fascinated with space travel and what may be out there. But also in the 1960s into the early 1970s, out of England, there was a show produced all about UFOs, simply called UFO.

0: Neil Norman and his Cosmic Orchestra, and I like that one. That's kind of a groovy, cool, hep sound for the UFO TV show. Remember that? They had submarines that could launch ships up to go get the UFOs, and then they had ways to intercept them on land. And then they had a moon base, and it was run by an entire group of women, and they were, I believe, inhabitants of the moon, according to the TV series, and they were purple, as I recall. Maybe I'm wrong. And it was a television show, a first-run syndicated show, meaning they were new episodes, but it wasn't on a network. And we got it here on WHBF-TV Channel 4, 10:30 p.m. on Saturdays, before there was any kind of Saturday Night Live. 1972, I believe, it began in the Quad Cities. Sometimes I was able to stay up that late. I usually was too tired. I always had permission to watch television later if I asked, if there was a specific reason that I wanted to. My mom and dad let me consume media. You can tell that I know a lot about all sorts of different kinds of things that happened in the 1970s and into the 80s, the 60s too, some. But I remember watching those first episodes of the UFO show, and I was quite fascinated with that. I'd never seen the show before. I wish it would have been on at a better time for me to enjoy it, but 10:30 on a Saturday night was a little late for a little guy to be watching TV. Back in those days. Taking you back in time, it's The Rewind, David Baker live show, talking about the UFO files that have been opened. And we've got one more in this set, and a bit of a tribute and a thank you to our UFO friends after that.
1: We're here in the woods where an extraterrestrial has just been seen. Hey, E.T., what are you here for?
2: Vacation, all I ever wanted.
1: And what did you do on your own planet?
2: As a waitress in a cocktail bar.
1: E.T., your neck grows and your chest lights up. How come you look so strange?
2: A little bit hard on me.
1: And how does it feel when your chest lights up?
2: It hurts so good.
1: One last question. What do extraterrestrials really want here?
2: They want American music.
1: E.T. has just been spotted by a small boy. Elliot, what do you say to a 3-foot-high extraterrestrial?
2: Do you want some candy?
1: Before you take E.T. home, have you anything to tell him?
2: I don't want no damage, but how am I gonna manage you?
1: And what is your mom going to give you when she sees E.T.?
2: Eye of the tiger.
1: E.T. wants to phone home. But E.T., how can you call outer space?
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1: E.T.'s spaceship is on its way to pick him up. E.T. is shouting something.
2: So let it go.
1: Look, Elliot and E.T. are flying on a bike to the landing spot. E.T., how do you make a bike fly?
2: Abracadabra.
1: The ship has landed. The door is opening. E.T., who is that coming out of the ship?
2: Rosanna, Rosanna.
1: We are going aboard the spaceship. E.T. is shouting something to his crew.
2: Take it away. Take it away.
1: It's taking off. Wait, E.T., where are we going?
0: Okay, enough of the UFO songs. E.T., paying tribute to that particular franchise as well. This is The Rewind, taking you back in time. And I want to send this next one out to my friends who may be listening out there 42 light years away. That's a long way.
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1972 music peaking in 73 for the OJs and that Philadelphia sound and Love Train. This next one is going out to David, who has a ton of patience to stick with me week after week with some of this outlandish stuff that we get into talking about UFOs and fallout shelters. We have actually had songs about fallout shelters on KALA before. Yes. David's been there. He's riding along. We're going the speed of light, David. Hang on. This next one is going out to David. He wanted to hear this one, and he was not able to listen last week. And the week before, I was busy out at Rivermont Collegiate for a big jazz event that we had. And tonight, it's on the air. It's going to take center stage. David's request is here. It's Wild Bill Moore and Hey Spody Odie. I like that, Spody Odie. That'd be a good name for a dog, wouldn't it? Wild Bill Moore on KALA.

The killer, Jerry Lee Lewis, a rare appearance on The Rewind tonight. Going out to David also. You get two in a row, David. Technically, that's got most of the title of the last one in there. Well, the first thing that we heard was Wild Bill Moore and Hey Spodeyody by request. And I threw in Jerry Lee from 1966. And that was reissued in 1973 on a album called 18 Original Sun Greatest Hits. Drinking Wine, Spodeyody, Jerry Lee Lewis, The Killer on KALA. That was a fun set of music. I feel like we're back in that era right now. Laverne Baker steps up. This is Tweedledee.

0: Barnaby Jones, can I help you?
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0: DJ.

1959 music from Frankie Ford. He's taking me on a sea cruise. And just be careful. Wear a mask and wash your hands frequently. Taking you back in time for a Friday night. This is The Rewind. I am David Baker. We're having some fun tonight, of course. And we're playing some music that's outside the box because the headlines have dictated that we must pay attention to our UFO friends. And I wanted to make sure we got David's request in there, too. And then I got inspired to go down this road. But then I was thinking, Jerry Lee, I think Jerry Lee liked to drink a little bit. I anticipate that when Jerry Lee Lewis was in the recording studio, he had a little bit to drink. I think he did every time he was recording. And especially those records in the 50s and 60s. Jerry Lee, I think, had a couple of bottles of wine, maybe something even harder that was sitting around there. So we want to imagine what would happen in the recording studio if all that a group did was songs about bottles of wine or drinking. We're not going to play too many of these, but I didn't look very far or very hard, and I found three songs that had to do with wine. And I think that's a gentle way to jump into this here on The Rewind, taking you back in time with a famous rendition of the Fireballs' Bottle of Wine.

from a release out of the Netherlands that I bought a number of years ago called 60s Pop. Those Were the Days, featuring Jimmy Gilmer. Let's see if this is a solo version or just the Fireballs and it's labeled incorrectly. Let's find out. Let's listen.

0: Well, those of you who wanted a fill of the bottle of wine have had now two versions of that. That's the solo version featuring Jimmy Gilmer and his version of Bottle of Wine, and we heard the Fireballs in there before that from 1968. Who was Jimmy Gilmer? What was his biggest hit? Because I don't think that was a huge hit on the charts. 1968 had a lot of big, big songs coming out, and I don't think that charted very far. This one, though, it got a lot of chart success, and we're going to play just a small segment of it. You'll recognize it right away. This is from 1963. It's a track called Sugar Shack, featuring Jimmy Gilmer.
1: Crazy little shack beyond the tracks.
0: That was the song that made him famous. The Sugar Shack. Okay. Well, one more song about wine before we pass out here. No, just kidding around. We're staying quite sober. And I recommend you do not drink and drive. Don't do anything ridiculous out there. Eric Burdon of the Animals, along with the group War, from the year 1970. This is Spill the Wine. This is a psychedelic track. We're not responsible for how you interpret it.
2: I was once out strolling one very hot summer's day, when I thought I'd lay myself down to rest in a big field of tall grass. 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
1: 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I'm David Baker. 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We are kicking it off in style with the Rewind tonight, live on 88.5 FM. 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
9: Hi, I'm Tony Rossi for the Christophers, and today Grammy winner Harry Connick Jr. will join me to discuss his album Alone With My Faith, why he decided to make a spiritual record, and the influence that his parents and some kind and caring priests have had on his life. Stay with us. Christopher Close-Up starts right now.

0: and welcome to Christopher Close Up. I'm Tony Rossi, and my guest today is the multi-talented Grammy and Emmy Award winner, Harry Connick Jr. I have been a fan of Harry since he did the When Harry Met Sally soundtrack. I've even got it on audio cassette, if you remember those. And that album gave a boost in popularity to classic music from the great American songbook like It Had to Be You and Don't Get Around Much Anymore. Harry went on to release many more popular albums, as well as star in movies such as Hope Floats and Dolphin Tale. He worked on television as an actor, as a judge on American Idol, and even as the host of his own daily talk show. Harry also starred in several Broadway shows, receiving Tony nominations for The Pajama Game and Thou Shalt Not. But underneath all that talent and success, Harry is a spiritual man who became Catholic as a teenager, due largely to his father's example of living out the faith. And one of the ways Harry expresses his faith is through music, something he's doing in a new way with the album Alone With My Faith. It consists of his takes on spiritual classics like Amazing Grace and How Great Thou Art, the Catholic hymns Panis Angelicus and Be Not Afraid, and several originals like the title track. It's such a treat to have Harry joining me today to discuss what inspired the album, how he navigates his own moments of doubt into his faith life, and why his father continues to be his inspiration. And so now I am pleased to welcome to Christopher Close Up, Harry Connick Jr. Harry, it's great to have you on today.
1: It's good to be with you, Tony.
0: Now, I was reading a little bit about the background of the album Alone With My Faith, and I know you're a guy who's used to being on the go with shows and acting and charity work, and then when COVID hit, it was just like a total stop. How did that affect you emotionally, musically, spiritually, in a way that led to this album Alone With My Faith?
1: Well, I think the whole world knew exactly what I was feeling back in March about a year ago. My tour got canceled. I came home. I was one of the lucky ones that was able to quarantine at home. And I spent a lot of time at home. I remember those first few weeks, kind of not knowing anything. You know, there was a lot of information out there and just trying to figure things out. So I was thinking about an album that I had wanted to do for a while, a gospel album. And I said, well, I have a studio here at home. I have a bunch of instruments. I'm just going to record it myself, set up the microphones and start making some music. And I did. It was a gospel album. I was doing songs like How Great Thou Art and Because He Lives. And then as the weeks passed, I started to think about what I was feeling, what other people were feeling, and how maybe if I wrote some songs about this experience from a perspective of faith and spirituality, maybe people will gain some comfort from it and some musical enjoyment too. So that's kind of how it came to be.
0: Yeah, you know, it's a great album. It really reflects your own diverse interests because there's the traditional songs on there, like you just mentioned, plus Catholic hymns like Be Not Afraid, Panis Angelicus. And, you know, there's other songs also that, what was it, God and My Gospel reminds me of a revival meeting, that kind of beat. And you have Look Who I Found, which has kind of a funky beat to it. Do all these songs put together really reflect your own musical interests?
1: They really do. I think if you lock somebody in a room long enough, you know, you'll find out some interesting things. And that's kind of what happened. I mean, you know, I was by myself for months. I mean, there was no one in the studio with me. So normally there's someone that can say, hey, you know, maybe you want to sing that again, or, oh, I really like that, you know, but there was mm-hmm. none of that. So all of these, you know, feelings and sounds came out, and they're obviously things that mean something to me, but my influences were so diverse growing up. And it's pretty clear on this album. I have a lot of influences.
0: Absolutely. I'm talking to Harry Connick Jr. His album is Alone With My Faith. I want to reference the title track, Alone With My Faith, because the lyrics of the chorus stood out to me because you mentioned, you know, you don't have all the answers, but you always know you're never alone. Have you found a way to integrate your questions, maybe even occasional doubts, into a strong faith life?
1: Absolutely. I was just talking to my dad about this the other day, and My dad is my spiritual hero. His faith is like, you know, stronger than almost anyone I've ever met. Yeah. And we talk about faith and what it means, and what it means to question things, and what it means to have a spectrum of varying degrees, you know, of faith, and what all that means. And I'm happy in my spiritual life because of that. Because me and my dad have different outlooks. Like, my dad was raised by two extremely devout Roman Catholics. They said the rosary every day. You know, my dad had an incredibly fertile Catholic upbringing. My mom was Jewish and was non-denominational by the time I was born. So I didn't even get baptized as a baby. I was 13 when I got baptized and confirmed. Mm-hmm. And I have a different history with it. So, yeah. So we have a lot of good, my dad and I have a lot of good conversations, and I like where I am, because I have asked a lot of questions, but I've also found a lot of answers too.
0: Yeah. Yeah. So you chose, because I know I've read about your past. So you chose to become a Catholic when you were in your teenage years, right?
1: Yep.
0: Yeah. Was it because of your father, or were there other influences too? I think you went to a Jesuit.
1: It was pretty much my dad. My mother's side of the family came from New York, and I didn't really know them that well. Mm-hmm. My father's side of the family was all in New Orleans. There's a gazillion Catholics down there. They're all Catholic. They all go to church. It's a huge part of our culture and our family. So, yeah. And in New Orleans too, there's a, you know, so many Catholics. So It felt very comfortable for me to go to church with my dad. I went to Jesuit high school. Mm-hmm. I became close to many of the priests there. They were great spiritual advisors to me and friendly to me. I lost my mom right around the time I went to high school. So they were, I think about the president of Jesuit high school then, his name was Father Tony McGinn. And I was struggling. I was having some hard times, and he was incredibly patient and kind with me. So I felt at home in the Catholic Church. So it felt like a natural place for me to want to be a part of.
0: Wow, that is a great testimony. I'm Tony Rossi. You're listening to Christopher Close Up. I'm talking to Harry Connick Jr. His album is called Alone With My Faith. I just want to stay on the topic of your dad a little bit, because I follow you on Instagram, so I see the videos you post of you and your dad. You play piano for him. You go for walks together. You know, in a world where seniors sometimes can get pushed aside, it seems like you're really caring for your father. What does it mean to be able to be there for him in his senior years and help care for him, probably the way he helped care for you as a young man?
1: It's everything to me. It's everything. I respect my father. He is paramount in my life. And I can't even fathom treating him any differently than I do. He is still a great source of counsel for me. We laugh together. And then I think about some cousins I have, and their mom is suffering very badly from dementia. She doesn't communicate anymore. Mm-hmm. She's in a nursing home where she can't get out of bed, and they treat her the same way. They laugh with her and talk to her. And yeah. Where I come from, mm-hmm. you respect your elders, and that's just drilled into your head. And yeah. And I'd be nothing without my parents. So, you know, I adore anything I can do for my dad.
0: That's great. I mean, New Orleans is such an important part of your life. Was there anything to the way the faith is practiced or lived there that kind of infused into your own soul or your own practice of faith? Is it a little bit different in New Orleans maybe than other places?
1: The Catholic Church is, yeah, I guess it's a little bit different. I mean, mm-hmm. not really. Like when you go to Mass, you could be in Mass other than anyway. The accent of the priest or the people doing the reading. You know, and now a reading from the gospel. I mean, you know, it's like that. but other than that, it's the same. Sometimes, I mean, these are silly things. They'll make reference to, you know, the churches. There's going to be a crowd outside because of Mardi Gras kind of stuff. But no, it's the yeah. same. But okay. But the Christianity in New Orleans is diverse. So I grew up listening to a lot of Black gospel music and was heavily influenced by that. Mm-hmm. And I think that does wonders for a community as diverse as New Orleans, because as much as we like to celebrate our differences, and there mm-hmm. are differences that are so beautiful, cultural differences, mm-hmm. a lot of us have that common thread of Christianity. And even though that is thought of from different perspectives, it's a unifying force down there. You can feel it.
0: Yeah. Yeah. It's an important idea in today's world, especially that we should have focus more on what we have in common than what divides us. And it seems like New Orleans in your life is a great example of that.
1: And not only focus on what we have in common, but appreciate that there are differences. Mm-hmm. And that's beautiful. That's what makes us human. And when you grow up in a town like New Orleans, or you grow up in a country like the United States, mm-hmm. to me, that's something we should be celebrating. We are the antithesis of a homogenous society.
0: Yeah.
1: We should, man, what a unique opportunity we have to celebrate, you know, the cultural differences that we have.
0: Exactly. They don't have to divide us. They can unify us even more.
1: Bring us together.
0: Yeah. I'm talking to Harry Connick Jr. His album is Alone With My Faith. There's another original song on there I want to touch on called All These Miracles. And it seems to be about appreciating just the small things in life we may overlook. What are the seeds of that song?
1: I think this came from my daughter, Georgia, when she was little. She was like two, and we were on the way to the park, mm-hmm. and we were in the driveway, and it was a gravel driveway. And she, you know how little kids kind of squat down and put their bottom on the ground, and she picked up a pebble, and she's looking at this pebble. I said, "Come on, Georgia, we're late for the park," you know. And she was ignoring me, and I said, "Come on, come on, come on, come on, we gotta go." And she just was fascinated with this rock, and it really hit me, like, wait, she's never seen that before. Like, mm-hmm. she's never picked up a pebble and looked at it. And it really made me realize that the discovery process, the individual discovery process is a wonderful thing. And along that road, there are many, many miracles, you know, like hummingbirds mm-hmm. and babies crying and the things I reference in the song and things as common as a rainbow. Like, hold on a minute. That's beautiful. And if I'm really living in the present, which is what I try to do, mm-hmm. they're everywhere and they're not just miracles. They're really, these are miraculous things.
0: Yeah. And being in kind of the shutdown and isolated, did it really help you focus on that fact too?
1: Man, I'll take anything, even if it's not a miracle. I mean, I like to have a cup of coffee with somebody not wearing a mask. It's not miraculous, but, you know, I'll take it at this point. The bar is low.
0: Absolutely. Speaking of Georgia, she played an important role in other aspects of this album. I know she was your photographer, the cover photo of the album. She shot your video of Amazing Grace, which I got to say, I really love the stark opening images of that with the cold blizzard outside. And then you come into the warm building and perform.
1: No. It was not warm.
0: Oh, no, it wasn't a warm building.
1: This is the problem. Georgia picked a location. It was an opera house that had not been used in about 60 years. And that snowstorm was going on as we were filming. There was no heat in that building. And if you look at the first lines I sing, you'll see that smoke coming out of my mouth. It was. Now, there's a miracle. I would have loved a space heater would have been black. But yeah, so Georgia is, she's 24. She's been a photographer for a really long time. She's always been very tech savvy with software. So she's an editor, a director. Mm-hmm. And this was her shot. I said, look, you know, I always told you to be prepared for opportunity. If it comes your way, here it is. What do you mm-hmm. got? And she killed it. She knocked it out of the park.
0: No, it's a great video. And it's also a great interpretation of the song, because I like you start off kind of quiet and introspective, and then the joy builds as it goes along. Why did you decide to interpret it that way?
1: You know, I don't know how it happened. I did an interview with a woman. I'll leave her nameless, but she's a pretty popular television personality in Canada. And I love her. I've known her for a long time. And mm-hmm. she listened to the album and she goes, Amazing Grace. It is unusual. You know, and I think what she was trying to say was, what the hell are you thinking, man? Like, can't you just play it normally? It uh-huh. does start quiet, then it kind of builds and it goes all these different sections. And the reason I did it like that, it was stream of consciousness. And the mm-hmm. reason it ended up like that is because I think the inherent definition of grace and the fact that it is amazing lends itself to some pretty wild jubilance or jubilation, whatever the word is. Mm-hmm. And that's kind of why it came like that. Like, I don't let previous arrangements dictate how the song should be sung. I really think about every single word and I let that sort of guide me.
0: Yeah. No, well, I totally, if she didn't get it, I got it. I think it was a perfect build and it fits the message of the song. So it's great. I'm Tony Rossi and you're listening to Christopher Close Up. I'll be back in a minute with more of my conversation with Harry Connick Jr. But first, here's a message the Christophers would like to share with you.
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0: Welcome back to Christopher Close Up. I'm Tony Rossi, talking today with Grammy Award-winning singer, musician, and composer Harry Connick Jr. about his album of spiritual songs, Alone With My Faith, and about the importance of faith in his own life. As the shutdown started, a friend of mine said that, you know, his daughter was coming home from college and they were going to spend, because of the shutdown, spend time together that they wouldn't have otherwise spent together. Did you have a similar situation with your family? You know, you have three daughters.
1: Exactly the same. So Georgia and Kate, our two oldest daughters, are 24 and 23. They should be out in the world doing their thing. Mm-hmm. They're home for the last year. Our youngest daughter, Charlotte, is 18. You know, she should be in school, but she's been, you know, doing it online. It's kind of heartbreaking to see, because all three of them really should be living a different kind of life. But they very quickly understood their social responsibility, and we quarantined. We were very safe. And there is no way that I could imagine that we would have been able to spend this year together. So, you know, as frustrating as it was for Jill and I to, watch them have to wait, obviously it could have been a lot worse. I think about, sure, all the people who are truly, truly, you know, suffering during this time. But from our family perspective, we that was a great blessing, because we spent a lot of time together that we probably wouldn't have had.
0: Yeah, a great bonding experience. And I know you and Georgia also, you took a road trip with a bunch of cameras and you traveled part of the country to meet essential workers. Tell me a bit about that.
1: So this was a couple of weeks after the pandemic started. I had been shooting a little YouTube show at my house called Hunker Down with Harry, just to give people some entertainment, some kind of respite from all of the bombardment of bad news. Mm-hmm. And I said, Georgia, you should grab that camera. Let's rent an RV and drive from New York to New Orleans and thank people along the way and finish it with a big musical celebration in New Orleans. Pitched it to CBS. They said, what do you want to do? I said, hospital workers, teachers, people who work at grocery stores, whoever's making our lives better, mm-hmm, I want to thank them. So we pitched them the idea. They said, you going to have any celebrities on the show? I said, yeah. So I called some friends that I knew. And I told him, I said, look, be ready for this call, because I want you to be on an iPad and I'm going to show it to these folks. So people like Tim McGraw, Jamie Foxx, Brad Pitt, Sandra Bullock, Oprah Winfrey, they all said, we love you. And, mm-hmm, and quite honestly, the single reason I did it was to say thanks. Because, you know, I was at home. I'm thinking, you know, what can I do? They won't let us leave home. So I said, maybe if I rent an RV and go thank them from a distance, you know?
0: Yeah. No, it was a great idea. And I know throughout your life, you've always been focused on various charity work. And I think it was over the summer you recorded a song called Stars Will Shine, and it's benefiting the Ellis Marsalis Center. Can you tell us a little bit about that? And what's your connection is to Ellis Marsalis?
1: So Ellis Marsalis, for your viewers and listeners who may not know, was one of the all-time great jazz pianists from New Orleans. He was also my teacher all through high school. And he's the father of six sons, including Wynton Marsalis and Branford Marsalis. And we were very, very close. And he died last year due to complications from COVID. Mm. So right after Hurricane Katrina, his son, Branford, and I started something called the Musicians Village, which is about 80 homes that are inhabited by mostly musicians and their families. And in the center of the Musicians Village, which is one of the toughest neighborhoods in New Orleans, the Ninth Ward, we built the Ellis Marsalis Center for Music, which is this incredible facility in not the best neighborhood that really allows these kids to come and take ownership of a recording studio, performance space, classrooms, learning about eating well, you know, things like that. So sure. Ellis was dear to us. The Ellis Marsalis Center for Music is a project that I'm still very, very involved with. And, you know, we continue to help out about 200 kids a week.
0: Yeah. Did you get your charitable nature also from watching your parents or from other people in your life?
1: 100%. Yeah. My parents were both in public service. My dad was a district attorney. My mom was a judge. Mm-hmm. And this is the kind of stuff that would happen to me. Tony, I don't know. I'm sure you have similar types of stories, but we'd be at the grocery store. My mom and dad are in the front seat of the car. We're pulling out. Me and my sister in the back. Some elderly woman's putting her groceries in the trunk. My dad would stop the car and say, go help that lady. I'm like, ah, like, seriously, you know, I'm a kid.
0: Yeah.
1: Now get out, you know? So, you know, you go out and do that and you get that drilled into your head and, you know, it feels good to do those types of things.
0: Yeah. It builds a foundation that has lasted throughout your life.
1: Yeah.
0: Great. I'm talking to Harry Connick Jr. His album is Alone With My Faith. You mentioned your YouTube show before, Hunker Down With Harry, and I was watching it, and you told a story on there that I'd love for you to share here, because I wasn't aware of it, that you, for a couple of years, you worked as, was it a church organist or church pianist at Our Lady of Good Counsel here in New York. Can you tell us a little bit about what went into that decision, what the experience was like?
1: You want the honest answer?
0: Yes.
1: I was looking for a gig. I was broke. I mean, I was living at the Y on 92nd and Lex, and mm-hmm. I needed money. So I went around looking for any place I could play. That church was right around the corner, a couple blocks away. So I went in. I said, hey, do y'all need a piano player? And there was a guy named Father Richard Guastella, who was the priest there. Mm-hmm. And he said, yeah, sure. We'll pay you like $25. You played like the 10 a.m. mass and the noon mass. And I'm thinking like, you know how many ramen noodles I can buy with $25? That'll set me up for the week. But the great thing about it was Father Richard, almost every Sunday, mm-hmm. would change clothes, meet me in the church, and then take me across the street and buy me a hamburger at this little restaurant. And I can see it. I can see myself looking at him, and he was calm. He was measured. And I was 18, and I needed someone like that in my life. And he was so kind. Mm-hmm. He eventually became a Monsignor, moved to Staten Island. Mm-hmm. I asked him if he would marry me and my wife, Jill. He came down to New Orleans. And then sadly, we found out that he died last year from COVID. So it's been a tough year. But you know, those are happy memories for me playing in that church.
0: Yeah. So the spiritual influence in your life, even, you know, it seems like God kept throwing you stuff and you just kept responding to it.
1: I think it's important to be aware, like that song, All These Miracles. Like my dad mm-hmm. tells me, when you hear that, that's the Holy Spirit talking to you. And you know, say yes, you know, like, listen. Yeah. And my dad actually has something called the spiritual mysteries that he's been spending years working on. He's actually at 95 this month, is working on building a chapel dedicated to the Holy Spirit. Because he says, son, we learn all about the Father and the Son in church. We don't really talk about the Holy Spirit that much. I'm mm-hmm. dedicating my life to understanding the Holy Spirit. So he wrote the spiritual mysteries. And yeah, it's, he says, just keep your eyes and ears open and you'll figure it out.
0: Well, your dad's doing that at 95?
1: Oh, yeah. No. Oh, wow. He's got an architect. Like, he's sending me emails of, what do you think of this plan? We're going to have a meditation garden outside. And I'm like, are you tired? Like, what? Like, can you slow down a little bit? You know, he's like, you need to come play the fundraiser to raise the money. I said, I'll do whatever I can. But I mean, this guy, I mean, he's a trip, man. He is dogged in his determination to honor the Holy Spirit.
0: That is great. And it seems now I know where it comes from, because you're singing, you're composing, you're a talk show host, you're doing this and that. I know where it comes from.
1: Doesn't fall far from the tree.
0: Yeah. Well, what are your hopes for people who listen to Alone With My Faith?
1: I want to give them some comfort. I want them to know that we have a unique opportunity to communicate about a shared experience. And I hope that this music lets them know that I know what they're going through. And I take great comfort in knowing that they're going through the same thing too, which is why the album even exists. So I hope they like the music. I hope they like the songs, and I hope it touches their heart.
0: That's great. I'm Tony Rossi. You're listening to Christopher Close Up. I've been thrilled to talk with Harry Connick Jr. His album is Alone With My Faith. Please pick it up. It's going to lift your spirits. It's got such diversity on it. And Harry, thanks so much for talking about the album and joining me today.
1: Thanks, Tony. Good to be with you.
0: You too. Now, before we end today's show, here's another message the Christophers would like to share with you.
2: 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Now, that's great advice from St. Paul, but following that advice can be difficult when we're facing life's hardships. 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
1: I wound up becoming a cop in Compton, and that was in August of 1965, third day in the academy. The Watts riots spread into Compton, and our watch commander said, all you rookies, and there were 12 of us, have to be on the street. We'll pair you up with veteran officers. Don't worry about a thing. You're in good shape. But we need everybody out in the street. My partner and I, after 20 minutes on the street, we were ambushed. And we were ambushed by five or six guys. We couldn't really tell. But we were in a horrendous firefight. Absolutely wild, crazy firefight. Well, for a young guy fresh out of the Marines, hey, this was exciting stuff.
2: Larry Wansley, former Compton police officer, former Marine and FBI undercover agent, the first director of corporate security and player counseling for the Dallas Cowboys, and author of Tough Street, Rough Skies, and Sunny Sideline, published by TCU Press. As one of the FBI's first long-term deep undercover agents, he aided with the search for Patty Hearst and once organized a sting operation that resulted in the recovery of $42 million in stolen property. He established one of the NFL's first player support systems and initiates security protocol with the Cowboys that has been adopted around the league and divides a security program used by the Cowboy cheerleaders on their international travels. And during the first tenure with the Cowboys, he shielded head coach Tom Landry from a sniper hitting during a live nationally televised Monday Night Football game. He turned down a job offer from the now NFL commissioner Roger Goodell to join American Airlines. I'm John L. Hansen, Jr., and welcome to another edition of In Black America. On this week's program, Tough Street, Rough Skies, and Sunday Sidelines with Larry Wansley, In Black America.
1: I've been very fortunate in that I worked for bosses, people that kind of gave me the problem and the support and the encouragement to fix it. You know, just get after it. Let me know what you think or what have you. So I've been very fortunate in that I've had that kind of support, and I've been surrounded by people that were very, very capable professionals, agents, you name it, in whatever discipline, be it sports or what have you. And consequently, I was surrounded by good people that for some reason gave me the room to really kind of think out of the box, to coin a phrase, and look at a problem and let's see how we can go about fixing it.
2: Larry Wansley has lived a high-profile life while entrusted with keeping a low profile. He is a globally respected leader in the aviation, sport, and entertainment, corporate, and executive security world. He was a Marine, a cop, an FBI undercover agent, and the first director of corporate security and player counseling for the Dallas Cowboys. Wansley served as singer Whitney Houston's bodyguard during her Moment of Truth tour, inspiring the film Bodyguard, and was the head of global security operations for American Airlines. To say that Wansley has lived an interesting life is an understatement. In his book, Tough Street, Rough Skies, and Sunny Sidelines, he shares some of those remarkable moments, like the time he assumed the identity of a high-profile con man, Lawrence Keaton, or his days as a young police officer dodging bullets during the L.A. Watts riots, to his leadership of a staff that identified the 9/11 hijackers. Recently in Black America spoke with Larry Wansley. Growing up in a small town in Missouri, did you ever think you would have the life that you've lived thus far?
1: No, sir. Not at all. Not at all. God works in very, very mysterious ways that we cannot comprehend, but he has an overall plan that is absolutely great for us.
2: Tell us, what was life like growing up in that small town in Missouri?
1: John, it was tough. It was during the years of segregation, very deep segregation. As a high school freshman, well, I had actually grown up in segregated schools, and then the Brown decision in 1954 opened up, obviously, the integration of schools. My freshman class was the first to enter the white school. And you can imagine it was amidst a lot of turmoil, and it was a very, very tough situation. But it was one of those things that it was groundbreaking. It was changing in our country and so forth and so on. And I survived it. It was one of those things. But I will add one thing that really motivated me. It really, let's say, it laid the foundation for the rest of my life, because I was a very, very good student. And in talking regularly with the guidance counselor, I said, look, I don't have any money, but I have good grades. Can you help me out with a college scholarship? Is there something you can do to get me a scholarship? And he looked at me, he leaned in, and we were like eyeball to eyeball. And he was a nice gentleman, don't get me wrong. But he said, Larry, I'll never forget this quote. He said, Larry, college is not for Negroes. I will help you get a job up at the rock quarry or on the loading dock at the trucking company, marry that little gal of yours, have some babies, and have a nice life. John, I had a mental two-word response to that. I won't share it, but it was something that I said, one day, yes, I'll be married. I'm thinking I'll be married and have a family. Not now. How am I going to go to college? And that way is through the military. And I joined the Marines. And the day after I graduated high school, I was in San Diego in boot camp, and it changed my life forever.
2: Now, I was going to ask you, of all the services that you could have joined, why the Marines?
1: The Marines, it was one of those things. I looked at all of them, and quite frankly, as a young guy then, and I thought, well, if I'm going to the service, I want to go to the toughest there is, and that's the Marines. And that's what I did.
2: Once you did your tour in the Marines, you came back out, and then I think you applied for the police department in Compton?
1: And that's a funny story also, because that was not my intention. I always wanted to study engineering. I'm a creative person. I always want to build things and create things and so forth. And I was studying engineering. Ran into a former Marine, well, a Marine that I had played football with. We were on the same football team in Okinawa. And I ran into him after having been at the beach. I ran into him at a bus stop in Compton. And it was just a coincidental thing. And I, whoa, wait a minute. I pulled over and I said, look, holy smokes, it's been a long time. Let's get together, have a couple of pops. And he said, I'm going to take a test. No problem. I'll take you, wait on you, and then we'll hang out afterward. He didn't say what the test was. I didn't ask. We were just so delighted to really catch up. I was waiting around out in the lobby area, and one of the officials told me that, look, you cannot hang out here. Go in, just sit down, get out of my hair, but you cannot hang out here. You don't even have to pay me the dollar, but get out of my face, go sit down. When I sat down, there was a booklet in front of me. I didn't even know what it was for, but it was a very, very crowded municipal hall. I'll put it that way. There were well over 200 some odd people there. But anyway, I opened the test booklet when the official said, okay, get started. And I saw mugshots looking at me. Mm-hmm. It was like 8 mugshots. And it was one of those things that said, oh, wow, this is for police officer. Well, I don't want to be a cop. So I just sat there. But after a while, I got a little bored. So I just started answering questions, you know, just instinctive and not really giving a lot of analysis to it and everything else. The long story short here, the bottom line is, I passed the test and I became a cop. It opened the door for a lot of other follow-up exams after that, physical, psychological, and all that kind of thing. But when I had gotten all that information, I thought, hey, these guys, they're making some pretty good money here. I think I'll go ahead and see what this is about. I wound up becoming a cop in Compton, and that was in August of 1965, third day in the academy. The Watts riots spread into Compton. And our watch commander said, all you rookies, and there were 12 of us, have to be on the street. We'll pair you up with veteran officers. Don't worry about a thing. You're in good shape. But we need everybody out in the street. My partner and I, after 20 minutes on the street, we were ambushed. And we were ambushed by 5 or 6 guys. We couldn't really tell. But we were in a horrendous firefight. absolutely wild, crazy firefight. Well, for a young guy fresh out of the Marines, mm-hmm. hey, this was exciting stuff, you know. But adrenaline, hot, lots of gunfire, and I had cover on the passenger side of the vehicle. My partner was on the other side behind a dumpster, but he yelled, and John, this this haunts me to this day. And what I did was made a colossal mistake because my partner yelled to me, get us some help. I did get to the microphone and I broadcast 999, which is officer needs desperate help. When I did that, there must have been 60, 70, maybe more officers and people that overheard that transmission with all the gunfire in the background and everything else. So everybody knew this was a desperate situation. The dispatcher asked me, what's my 1020? What's your location? John, I did not know. The fatal mistake was I yelled back to my partner while I inadvertently had the mic key engaged. I asked him, I said, where are we? Well, that prompted a response that would make Samuel Jackson blush. Okay. Mm-hmm. He chewed me out like you would not believe. Everybody heard it. The lesson was you always know where you are. Anyway, that happened, and to this day, I pay for it because cops are a merciless group. They really are. Love them. But those of us that are still around, those that are still around, every time we see one another or every time we connect by telephone or on computer, the first thing they ask me is, Wansley, what's your 1020? So I know where I am, but that was my Compton adventure. I went up the ranks pretty quickly. I became the Detective Bureau Commander, and the CIA and the FBI recruited me. I wound up going to the FBI because the CIA wanted to send me to South Africa undercover as part of the anti-apartheid movement. And I said, thank you, but no thank you. I have a wife and a brand new baby. I'm crazy enough that if I was single, I would give it serious thought, but no, under the circumstance, not hardly. And I opted for the FBI, and ironically enough, my FBI career was pretty much all deep undercover. Anyway, I apologize for that long-winded answer, but that kind of pulls it together for you.
2: No, that was fine. I found it interesting. Your first undercover assignment was in San Antonio, and you borrowed a pickup truck to pick up a fugitive. Talk to us about that encounter.
1: That was fun. I was the first black agent in South Texas FBI. And one of the agents in the division said, look, I've been trying to get a guy fugitive. Every time I get near the area, the word gets out. And this was in a black section of town, apartments and so forth. And he said, what do you think? I said, well, let me give it a shot. I got all the information about the guy, and he would come in and stay at his sister's place until the wee hours, mm-hmm. and then he would leave. Well, we had a local mechanic who serviced all the bureau cars and whatever, great guy, and I said, look, I need to borrow your pickup truck. And this was a truck that was akin to the one that Fred Sanford from the old TV show used.
2: Right.
1: It was a piece of junk, but it fit well into the neighborhood that I was going to go into. I borrowed his truck, and he cautioned me, look, you take care of it, man. Don't you mess up anything. Well, you know, the floor contained old beverage cups and food wrappers and everything. It was a junk heap, but that was pretty humorous to me. I wound up going out wee hours into the neighborhood, and I found the apartment where the guy normally stayed. And I pulled up in this old beaten up truck, and it's about dawn or thereabouts. And I honked the horn. The guy came to the window, and he and a lot of other people in the neighborhood had a few choice words to say about this guy that's down there blowing the horn on this old raggedy truck. Anyway, he yelled out to me, man, what are you doing here, et cetera, et cetera, et cetera. And I just told him, Charles sent me, and get blah, blah, blah, blah, blah, down to, get down to the truck. We've got to go see Charles. And he came down. gets in the truck and we're driving along, didn't say much. I mean, he was very, very mad and upset about being woken that early, but didn't say much. So we're driving along and there was a black radio station in San Antonio that was right across the street from the FBI office. And so I've got the music playing and the DJ sat right in the window, the front window of the radio station. And I knew him. I knew the people there at the station. And I pulled up right across the street into the FBI spaces. The DJ saw me as I got out of the car, but the radio is still on. And he said, well, I see our friendly FBI has been at work early this morning and so forth. Imagine the guy in the passenger seat who is still half drowsy and everything else. And he hears that. He looks across the street. He sees the DJ in the window and he's waving. And about that time, he looks at me and I've got my gun on him. And I said, FBI, you're under arrest. So that was kind of a situation where they thought that was very, very innovative. When I say they, I'm talking about the FBI leadership, innovative, yeah. And the boss there, the head of the division, the SAC, said, how did you think to do something like that? That was bright, that was innovative, and everything else. We're going to give you an incentive award. It was a cash award or something like that. But they were singing my praises like you wouldn't believe. And I said, well, thank you very much. I'll take the money, but I know 30 guys that would have done something similar to that, all from Compton. We did this stuff on a regular basis. So that's the story. And it's kind of one of those, again, legendary stories that has kind of followed me throughout the years.
2: Well, throughout the years, you've been very innovative.

0: or what have you. And consequently, I was surrounded by good people that for some reason gave me the room to really kind of think out of the box, to coin a phrase, and look at a problem and let's see how we can go about fixing it. So as a team, we did that because I'm about teamwork. It ain't about me, as the old saying goes, but it's us. So consequently, those kinds of operations and situations have followed me throughout my career, and I've applied that mindset to whatever the problem is, whatever the issue is.
1: I understand. If you're just joining us, I'm Johnny Johansson Jr., and you're listening to In Black America from KUT Radio. And we're speaking with Larry Wansley, former incompetent police officer, former Marine, former FBI undercover agent, the first director of corporate security and player counseling with the Dallas Cowboys, CEO of L.A. Wansley Consulting, LLC, and author of Tough Streets, Rough Skies, and Sunday Sidelines. Mr. Wansley, I found it also interesting that you worked on the case of Patty Hearst.
0: I did. That's what really got me started into the whole undercover FBI role.
1: Right.
0: That was a situation where Patty, obviously the billionaire heiress of the Hearst family, and she was abducted. She was kidnapped in Oakland, California by a group that immediately became known as the SLA, the Symbionese Liberation Army. They murdered Dr. Foster, who was superintendent of the Oakland schools. Mm-hmm. That was their notification that they had Patty, and they were demanding a lot in response to that. They wanted money, they wanted publicity and everything else for the cause. That gave rise to a lot of so-called revolutionary groups, the Black Panthers, you name it. There were probably five or six that I can recall. Us, you name it, was another organization. But in any case, it gave rise to that entire movement. And at that time, there weren't that many Black agents in the FBI. We knew of each other, or we knew each other. And so consequently, I was one of five agents that was sent out to LA to basically infiltrate and become part of the Black Revolutionary Movement. And it wasn't called the Black Revolutionary Movement, but it was the Revolutionary Movement. It consisted of mostly Black participants, but obviously in the Hearst situation, it was not entirely a Black thing. But in any case, the mission was to infiltrate those groups and find, locate Patty Hearst, number one. That was our mission. But along the way, we really found ourselves in positions where we gathered a lot of intelligence amongst the groups, their philosophies, their methods, you name it. So we became very, very proficient at garnering information that was relative to the whole mindset at that time that was growing throughout the country, the revolution, if you will. So that got me started. And from that point on, undercover became basically my way of life.
1: I found it interesting, besides the escapades that you were involved in, but there was a humanitarian part of what you did and how your job affected your family, but also how you felt about some of the people that you had to eventually arrest.
0: Oh, without question. They became my friends. I can honestly say, and again, this goes to God's guidance over my life, mm-hmm. because I dealt with a lot of people, a lot of crooks, a lot of criminals and so forth, that happened to be good people.
1: Mm-hmm.
0: And there were times when I dealt with folks that I simply didn't want to give a case to because they were good people. Now, I didn't want to be that person that was going to bring them down. And I did in some ways try to dissuade them. I had one particular guy and I traveled. I was in the Beverly Hills, Hollywood celebrity circuit and so forth. I knew a lot of celebrities, good folks that happened to be crooks. And one I became very, very close with. He actually was an actor and ran in a massage parlor. And he and I became good handball buddies. And we had been introduced by a hooker who worked for him, but she also worked for me, entertaining my clients that would come in from out of town. So consequently, she said, yeah, you guys

0: we'll hit it off. He likes to play that stupid game you do. And we did. He ran and he owned a massage parlor in North Hollywood that catered to mainly the industry, so to speak. And he said, I've got to be out of town for a while on a movie shoot, but would you look over and look after my business? I don't trust my partner and everything else. Would you kind of take care of that and make sure that, you know, he doesn't rip me off and all that? So amidst running my undercover front, a business, investment business out there in Hollywood, I also looked after his massage parlor. The interesting thing about that was this was when the TV series Roots was on and everybody was captivated by it. And I would be out at the, and I'd go out to the massage parlor in the evening. So here I am, we're all watching Roots, and you'd have these young ladies who walked around in the all together and so forth and so on. And I would be sitting there, and we all obviously all got along very, very well. But during one of the Roots episodes early on, there was a guy who came to the front door, and they had intercoms and cameras and everything else. And he rang the bell, and he was standing there, and we see his image on the screen. And here I am surrounded by hookers, and everybody said, do you know that guy? Do you know that guy? Well, the one that was closest to me, and she was sort of like the main lady that had pulled all this together and got me and the owner together. She's sitting on the chair next to me, and she said, you know what? No, don't let that guy in, because she said, I can smell a cop a mile away. And she's got her arm around my shoulders, and I'm thinking, now this is undercover work. She can smell a cop a mile away, but here I am right next to her, and she just did not get it. So I thought, hey, this is working out all right. But yes. So in answer to your question, there were situations where I simply did not want to do business with someone, and I really had some confrontations with a couple who wanted to insist on doing business with me. One was a counterfeiter, and he knew what I was into, but wanted to do business with me. But I liked the guy, and I thought, no, somebody else can get him, but I'm not going to be the one to do that. Another group was, I call them the donut shop gang.
1: Right.
0: And this was a couple who ran a donut shop. I liked their donuts, and they were a big time crime family. If it wasn't nailed down, they would steal it. They were good for murders. But it became a situation where I really got close to them. We did a lot of business, and it was one of those things where I needed to take the whole group down and set up a party under the pretext that we're going to do a really big job and I could need good people. And we had we set up a party situation in a hotel there in Culver City. And basically all the gang members came in and I did job interviews with them. Well, what makes you so special that you can be a part of this and so mm-hmm. forth? And these guys were doing job interviews with me. And of course we're recording everything. We've got video. And if they measured up, so to speak, then I'd say, okay, well, we've got this really big thing coming down and my assistant here is going to take you. We're going to get you phony ID, passports, give you some cash to get you kind of immediately taken care of. But this thing is going to come off here shortly. And we were running people in and out of that suite. And as they went out, they were taken to another room. They were hooked up. They were arrested. And we finally got down to the very, very last two, which were the gang leaders, the husband and wife, the donut shop owners. And they were arrested, and they could not believe that I was an FBI agent, because I'd become very, very close with their families, even after they were told that, yes, I am indeed an FBI agent.
1: Larry Wansley, former Compton police officer, former Marine and FBI undercover agent, the first director of corporate security and player counseling for the Dallas Cowboys, and author of Tough Street, Rough Skies, and Sunday Sidelines. 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